0: And so I'm going to pray for you right now, because I believe that some of you are making decisions and hearing that still small voice calling you out. Father, I pray right now for that person that knows how they're living is not what you've called them to. They have the clothes of the old self. And today, Father, I pray that that volume of calling them will increase. I pray that they will hear your voice from inside of that tomb, calling them to a new life in you, calling them to follow you, calling them to walk with you. I pray, Father, that their ears would be opened. I pray that their heart will be quickened, and that today they will step out of that tomb and into life. I pray this in Jesus' name. Amen. Hey, if you've been listening to this message and you say, I need to know more about how to follow Jesus, we have a video on our website that can explain what it means to follow Jesus even more. And you can go to boldsteps.org and click on the link that says My Next Step. And I have a video explaining what it means to follow Jesus. And we have some resources that can help you get going in your walk with God.
1: 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Chances are it may look different than you think. In this book, Dr. Chapman reveals five distinct ways people give and receive love and helps you identify which one resonates most with your spouse. It's a game changer for one of the most important wins in your life. We'll send you a copy when you give a gift of any amount to support this ministry. 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Thanks for joining us today. I'm Wayne Shepherd, inviting you to join us again tomorrow when Mark begins a series called Love Stops. We'll be exploring the transformative power of God's love, starting with a message called Love Stops for Hidden Pain. Don't miss it Wednesday on Bold Steps with Mark Jobe. 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
2: 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Nobody complains when the alarm goes off during a real fire, because warnings save lives. And the same is true spiritually. Sometimes God sends people into our lives to encourage us or to protect us. And sometimes he sends them to correct us, not to shame us, not to judge us, but to warn us before a bad decision becomes a devastating consequence. Proverbs 27:6, faithful are the wounds of a friend. 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Let's not waste a warning. The most loving voice isn't always the one that comforts you. Sometimes it's the one that warns you. Don't waste the warning.
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2: Hold to his hands, God's unchanging hand. 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We've got to hold to God's unchanging hand. It's Moody Radio. I'm Effie. I remember singing that song growing up in Arkansas. You know, before any walls go up, a builder has to lay a solid foundation. Without the foundation, the weight of the house can shift, the walls can crack, anything can happen. Spiritually, that's why 1 Corinthians 3:11 says no one can lay any foundation other than Jesus Christ. He is our solid rock we build on. The Word of God is our blueprint. Prayer, the reinforcement, obedience helps us with the weak spot. It seals the deal. Let's not just build walls. Make sure our foundation is steady and firm, because when storms of life hit, only what's built on Christ is going to stand. 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
9: God is looking for people to show Himself strong on behalf of. 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I'll go where you want me to go. I'll say what you want me to say. Listen, will you be that person? If so, a wonderful adventure

0: 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Today's sermon was preached in 1992. The sermons you hear on Gospel and Life Radio were preached from 1989 to 2017 while Dr. Keller was senior pastor at Redeemer Presbyterian Church. 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
1: Our neighborhoods look different than they used to, and the world looks different, and it's more connected than it's ever been.
2: You do not have to cross an ocean to live on mission. Hi, I'm Mark Gothier with Crew and Making Your Life Count. Josh Irby says God has placed opportunities all around us, sometimes right across the street.
1: I actually think this is probably the most exciting time to be involved in God's mission in all of history. This is a time where people from everywhere are going everywhere around the world. Places that used to receive missionaries are becoming places that send missionaries. Our neighborhoods look different than they used to, and the world looks different, and it's more connected than it's ever been. So there was a time when only the professional missionaries who could get on a boat and move to India for the rest of their life could feel like they could be involved in mission. But today you could just walk out your front door, across the street, across the cul-de-sac, and be on mission in a way you could never before, and because of people from every nation living in our neighborhoods and how connected the world is.
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0: That's Cade Thompson. That's What the Cross is For on Moody Radio. You know, when Jonah preached to Nineveh, the entire city believed. 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

0: 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Hi, it's Bill Meyer. 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

0: 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And the Bible tells us, while we were yet sinners, Christ loved us. Yeah, He's not afraid of your garbage. He's not running from your garbage. He knows it, and yet He still loves you.
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1: Chandler Moore on Moody Radio. By the way, Phil Wickham just announced that Chandler will be joining his tour this fall. That's pretty exciting. Hi, this is Bill Meyer with something to think about from Pastor Alistair Begg. He says, on what basis can a righteous God justify the ungodly? It is entirely and all of grace.
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1: A recent article proclaims socialism is on the march. The writer focused on the Democratic Socialist candidates who are winning Democratic primaries. Socialist candidates have run for office in the past and rarely won. Why are these candidates winning in these midterm elections? Jim Garrity has a suggestion that comes from a book he was reading by Mark Manson. The book talked about the strategy used by perennial presidential candidate Lyndon LaRouche. His youth movement attracted many disaffected and agitated college students. Their tactic was simple. Tell these young people that the problems they faced weren't due to their parents or even the government. They explained it's the system's fault. If they could just overthrow the system, everything would be okay. No more war, no more suffering, no more injustice. Does this sound like what you're hearing from these candidates and the young people voting for them? Your problems are the fault of the system. This movement of young people are yearning for a vision of a better future. They want control over their lives, but have been told that they have to overthrow the system to usher in utopia. Of course, the system they want to overthrow is our constitutional republic and our free market economy. Granted, there are political and economic changes that need to be made, but overthrowing the current system for a socialist fantasy isn't the answer. It will make their problems worse, not better. You know, any student of history would be able to see that defunding the police, opening the border, abolishing jails and prisons, and having government take over the means of production will be a disaster. Unfortunately, too many young people haven't studied history and have been seduced by the siren song of socialism. I'm Kirby Anderson, and that's my point of view.
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0: 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You know, the late Larry Burkett once said, money is either the best or the worst area of communication in our marriages. 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

0: John Reddick on Moody Radio. Hi, it's Bill Meyer with a Christian artist update to share with you. Phil Wickham has announced that Chandler Moore will be joining him on every stop of his upcoming Song of the Saints tour. Phil says, Chandler is one of my favorite voices in worship right now. So it's going to be Phil and Chandler and Jamie McDonald on the road this fall.
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0: That's Tasha Layton, Meet Me in the Valley on Moody Radio. 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
7: Camped out in the bathroom for weeks. That's how a woman from Ohio described her experience after eating a salad. Her story is one of hundreds. Across the U.S., a microscopic parasite has sickened more than 1,600 people.

0: faith alone, putting all that you are into the hands of God. So there's another one. I've got another one for you. The good life. Matthew 5:16. Let your light so shine before men that they will see your good deeds and glorify your Father who is in heaven. So because of the other calls that came in here, in fact, one that would called in, and I jotted it down. They didn't stay on air here, but here's another one. The feeling of isolation or aloneness or emptiness. All you have to do is go to John 12:24. What do you find there? Unless a kernel of wheat falls to the ground and dies, it remains alone. If there's a sense of isolation or emptiness or selfness in someone, grab that moment and point them back to Jesus. So isn't it encouraging that there's lots of ways that we can help ourselves or others see if the foundation of their salvation is off from the very beginning, Allie?
1: And I'm glad that you said you're going to put that in a blog. I'll repeat that because I know you're listening going, I didn't catch number two. And that will be coming as soon as we get that together.
0: It takes a little bit of work, but I promise you we will put that together. This kind of stuff puts fire in my belly, Allie.
1: I know. Oh. This is a great half hour going.

0: Stanny Gokey, I got you. You know, we've been talking this morning about how the foundation can be off. The foundation of messaging can be off, too. Coming up, we're going to have an important conversation about purity culture. It was so much truth, but there were some things that were off from the very beginning. Dana Gresh joins us. You're going to want to listen to this one. I do want to give a bit of a little ears warning. You can decide if your child is ready to hear this one. Dana Gresh.
1: Imagine getting this kind of news. Karen Collins was in her 20s. She was newly married, and then her husband, Michael, was diagnosed with stage 4 cancer.
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0: Well, it's one of the most debated conversations in the church today. I'm going to give you two words, and you're probably going to have a strong opinion even before we get to the full conversation. Purity culture. Does that mean anything to you? Do you have associations, negative or positive? As a kid who grew up in the 90s, I have a lot of things that come to mind. One of them is an illustration that I remember seeing that involved glasses of water and bags of chips. So I'll give you the quick version. There were cups of water that were kept just poured out. It was just the water. And then there were other cups of water where kids were asked to kind of chew on a couple of Doritos or chips and then take a sip of water and then kind of spit that back into the cup. And so I know this is getting gross, but the obvious illustration that you were supposed to see was that when you give yourself to someone else sexually, you are no longer that pure, clean water. You now become, you carry parts of other people with you. And there certainly was a kind of a fear element to it, but there was also a sense that for those people who had missed it, who had not kept themselves pure. It was a sense of shame, even, that maybe there was no way to get back to that pure, clean water. I want to bring in a special guest. I know that's a strange setup, but I'm sharing honestly my memory. Dana Gresh, she is the author of And the Bride Wore White, and she has bravely tackled purity culture, where we've been, but also where we are going. Do you remember that illustration, Dana? Is that one that you saw or had any experience with?
10: I never heard that one. That is so... I'm listening to it. It's so gross. And I never saw the rose without petals. I never saw the chewed up bubble gum. I never saw the chips and water. I never saw any of those. I was a youth leader in the 90s, so I wasn't, you know, a teenager, but I was watching my youth girls process what was then called the purity movement and was very applauded. Like, you know, every Disney celebrity, the Jonas Brothers had purity rings. Miley Cyrus had a purity ring. Like, it was huge and positively affirmed. And yet I had not waited until my wedding day. And so I felt a lot of discomfort with how the conversation was unfolding in real time. You know, there's a lot of people that are uncomfortable that now. I was like uncomfortable then. At the same time, I was so thankful the church was finally talking about sex. I was like, how can I be excited and also concerned at the same time? So I dared. Moody Publishers helped me write my story. I was not the poster child for purity. And I just said, I think we're using this word purity, not according to the scriptures. Can we use it more accurately? Can we handle it more carefully? And I expected to be, you know, I was the chewed up bubblegum. So I didn't expect anyone to read the book, but it went crazy because I wasn't alone. There were people who had concerns then. My concern now is that not that people are excited about the word purity, but that they're just discounting it and saying we shouldn't use this word. Well, it's a Bible word, so we got to figure it out. And there are hearts that were hurt by that time in our church history, and there are hearts that were healed by that time in our church history, and there are hearts that were kept on a road of health because of that time in history. And it's really complicated, but we can't just sweep it under the carpet because hearts are unfolding with truth or untruth right now.
0: Dana Gresh with us right now, international best-selling author, speaker, media personality, the book And the Bride Wore White, more than 300,000 copies sold. How has the conversation around purity changed over the years? No question there was a lot of things that the church got wrong. But what remains true?
10: Well, what remains true is that what makes us pure is our standing in Christ. And that's what really brought me healing is there's a verse in, I think it's 1 John, where it says that one day we're going to see him and we're going to be pure as he is pure because he's purified us. And I just suddenly was like healed by reading that verse, because first of all, it explained the fact that my behavior isn't what makes me pure or not pure. I may have behaviors that create a loss of innocence and that are sinful. I mean, we have to call it what it is. There are things in scripture that scripture calls sin that today we are celebrating as good, and that is not true. And we have to know what's hurtful and sinful and what separates us from God and from others. So I was like, okay, some of the things I've done have robbed me of my innocence and have created a distance between me and God. But he has fixed all of that through Jesus. That is what purifies me. Now, at the same time, that verse made me feel like it explained to me why I had so many feelings about the word purity. Because if Jesus purifies me and I want to be like Jesus, of course I'm going to have big thoughts about that as a Christian. So I don't know if that makes any sense, but like it makes it for me, it settled the fact that I couldn't lose my purity. Only Jesus could give me my purity. And I still wanted

0: which I was.
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7: We have the privilege of spending there with Abdu Murray. His website, embracethetruth.org, embracethetruth.org. I said I would give it to you a lot. By the way, he got his undergrad in psychology from the University of Michigan, or as they say in Ohio State, the team up north. And then he got his law degree from the University of Michigan Law School as well. Just wanted to tell you that as we throw in his credentials as we're having these conversations. So our conversation emanates from his latest book called Fake ID, How AI and Identity Ideology Are Collapsing Reality and What to Do About It. So first you have to lay out the problem. So we're discussing this collapse of reality that we're really seeing. And I love the fact, Abdu, that you even had to sell it to some publicists who couldn't see the linkage. In 2 minutes, you made it very clear to our audience exactly what the linkage is here. But I was talking about the kind of cultural rumblings underneath that really, it seems that a lot of the world is divided broadly into two camps, those who recognize God, his sovereignty, and his creativity and the reflection that human exceptionalism says we're exceptional in creation, not out of hubris or arrogance, but because we're the only part of creation made in his image. And the flip side of that coin is, leave me alone, I'm a God. So I like your word better. Talk to me about what you mean when you talk about cultural schizophrenia.
8: Yeah, so what we're talking about here is that we're told to believe two claims at the same time, and we're supposed to actually believe them both, even though they're mutually exclusive. They're contradicting each other, and we're required to believe them both. And the first claim is essentially this, that we are machines. We are mere machines. That's all we are. We have this illusion of free will, an illusion of consciousness, an illusion that we can make decisions on our own, or even that we have some kind of immaterial spirit. but it's all an illusion. You are just lights and clockwork. We're just biochemical machines reacting to external stimuli, and that's all that we are. And that's a fairly strong view, a lot in philosophical circles and some other areas as well. And we're told, believe that. You're just a machine, a product of mere blind forces and evolution. But the contrary statement, which you're required to believe also at the same time, is that you're God. Well, you can't be both. Exactly. You're the God of you're the God of your own skull-sized world. You're in this post-truth culture. We are because preferences and feelings matter more than facts and truth. Every preference and feeling you have allows you to express your autonomy, which is basically just the two Greek words for law and self, which means you are a law unto yourself. You get to dictate reality as it is. So your body might be a machine, but it's not really a prison. It's a plaything. And so you can sort of Mr. Potato Head it, if you'd like to, and change around what you'd like, because you're the God of your own skull-sized world. So you can't be both a God and a machine. And so because we're told those two competing claims in so many different ways, especially our young people, we sort of experience this cultural schizophrenia because we're trying to believe two opposite things that both can't be true. Turns out neither of them is true, but you're required to believe both. And so because the human mind craves coherence, we struggle between I'm a God and I'm a machine. I'm a God and I'm a machine. And at some point, sort of a learned helplessness sets in, and we stop trying to determine a solution between the two, and we just sort of give in to whatever we feel. And so is it any wonder then that young people especially technologically enriched, information saturated and misinformation saturated young people find themselves in a state of unprecedented anxiety because they don't know who and what they are anymore. And that at least partially accounts for why we're finding an identity crisis in Gen Z and even Gen Alpha younger, when they don't know what they are and they don't know who they are, because they're told, as we started off the broadcast, that existence precedes essence. Mm-hmm. And so you're given this awesome responsibility, this unbearable responsibility of determining what you are instead of discovering what you are. And so no wonder we're helpless, because we're told two contradictory things and we just can't handle that.
7: You said something important. Let me dig in a little bit. Do you think there is, and this is kind of just a philosophical question, I don't know that there's an objective answer to it, but is it possible that particularly these younger generations where there's a palpable crisis going on, is part of this discovering who you are? Is there an unspoken fear? I don't want to know who I am. I mean, if you see the uptick in mental health issues, if you see the enlarging circle of isolationism in that particular demographic, at the core of that is fear. So is there a fear of finding out who you are, that you might disappoint your parents, your friends, worst of all, yourself? So let somebody else do the thinking for me. Make the pretty picture, AI. I don't want to find out for myself.
8: Well, I think there is a bit of an escapism there. I really do think you're hitting on something important. And I think it's a complex thing when you look at a lot of the research about what's going on with so many young people, especially, is that there is this, what they would call it, is a liberation to self-make. Mm. You can make yourself into whatever you want to be. And so that's sold as liberation. It's sold as almost godlike ability. But then young people quickly find out that the liberation to make yourself becomes the obligation to make yourself. And if you don't have enough followers, if you don't have enough likes on your various posts, if you don't have some kind of crazy achievement you've made, if you don't self-curate an image that people actually like, well, then you failed. And now who you are and who you've made yourself is inadequate. And so there is this desire to make yourself, but also this terrible fear. And then we use artificial means to basically artificialize who we are so that we can hide and we never come to grips with reality. And that's another form of reality collapse. And that's what I think is part of the anxious nature of this particular generation.
7: Well, I think that's brilliant. Spot on, Abdul, spot on. The book is absolutely fascinating. And like I said, this is not going to be a light summer read at the beach. This is going to make you do some thinking. Fake ID, how AI and identity ideology are collapsing reality, and what to do about it. about it. I'm going to get to that last part of the subtitle because I'm not going to leave us here thinking that we're hopeless, hapless, and helpless by any stretch of the imagination. But I just want you to get the bigger picture of the problem because you won't seek the solution if you don't know what the problem is in the first place. EmbraceTheTruth.org. That's the website. Back after this.
9: You are listening to Moody Radio. Good afternoon. It's John Hemmer. You've been there before when you were at the store and you know you have to buy a certain kitchen utensil and you find it. It's the perfect one and it's on sale. That feeling you get, right? It's not a big thing, but it's a great feeling, right? And that feeling kind of sticks with you. It almost makes your day for some reason. Now, think about that feeling, okay? And think about the act of paying someone a compliment or being nice to someone or helping someone. You know what? Those acts of love can create that kind of feeling. And that's what God wants from us. It's about being the church in big ways and little ways. It's about having God use us to create those little moments that really stick with people. More In the Market is next on Moody Radio.
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14: 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Consider this.

0: Good afternoon. It's John Hemmer. 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
5: 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God did it. Cabins are limited. 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
8: In countries where Christianity is prohibited, restricted, or isolated, what percent of pastors have no formal theological training?
7: 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And you can help us with your gift now at moodyradio.org. That's moodyradio.org. 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